give. Curse the bread and such. You can help yourself, but don't take too much. Mama may have, Papa may have, but God bless the child.

Right, folks, I have now some venues to give you for Dennis Alexander, who is coming over from Scotland. On Friday, the 18th of November, at the Pipe Band Hall at the corner of Stoke and Hanson Street in Wellington, there is a show, and it commences at... The gathering is 7:30, and the commencement is 8 o'clock. Saturday, the 19th of November, he is in the Scots Hall in Wecker Road, Rowmattie Beach. Again, the gathering is at 7:30, and the show commences at 8 o'clock. Sunday and Monday, being the 20th and the 21st of November, at Valhalla Cafe, Rowmattie South, and the venue starts at 6 p.m. For any further information, please ring Tom and Chris on 04-904-2185. Now, folks, that's the end of our show, and I'm sad to say that's the end of Celtic Connections. Due to financial circumstances, I can't continue with the show. So it leaves me to say all the best. Cheers for now. Bye.

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0: Ladies and gentlemen, welcome back to Niche Burger on Wellington Access Radio 106.1 FM. I am one of your hosts, Theo, and I am joined by my good friend, Silas. We were just listening to Martial Law, pardon me, Too Damn Hype by Martial Law, oopsies. And that's definitely a good vibe to start the day, or end the day, I guess you could say. How are you feeling, Silas?
1: Well, mate, from that comment alone, I can tell that I'm not the only one who's been feeling like the days are blending into each other and there's no time or no structure. This is the only scheduled event
0: in my
1: week apart from drinking and Ig on Wednesday at San Fran, people. Oh my days. But anyway, Martial Law, a band from Hamilton, they came down on the 6th of June, a couple of days ago, at a gig at Thistle Hall with some other crazy characters, Brainwave, In Chains of Ice, and Birdlaw, which Birdlaw did their first show at Thistle Hall. Absolutely legendary stuff. I hadn't been to a hardcore show in a while, and I wasn't expected to go to a hardcore show either. I saw Rocky posted this on a story.
0: Yeah.

0: there was a dude, with a guitar. By the way, Rocky, if you're listening, shout out, friend of the show.
1: Shout out, Rocky.
0: But he posted it on his story. I was like, I'll check that out. Let's go. I thought it was free as well. I'll say that. Show up, $20 on the door. But honestly, that was the best last $20 I ever spent.
1: Hell yeah.
0: Absolutely. Absolutely incredible bands out there.
1: Hell yeah. I've never been to a hardcore show. I feel like I'm missing out. I was sitting at home playing Counter-Strike when you were at that show. I looked at my stories on Instagram and I saw the guy swinging past to what was the song you put over it?
0: Bubbly by Colby Kublai. I butchered her name. But, you know, it's sass in my toes, makes me clink on my nose. That song, yes. But no, that wasn't over Martial Law. That was over the band Chains of Ice.
1: Oh, okay.
0: Which they just make straight noise music. The guy was wearing like a Merzbow shirt, I swear. Or might have been a Def Tripper shirt. Either or, it's got the weird illusion black wavy cover. If you know Merzbow, you know what it is. But anyway, Chains of Ice, absolutely mental show. Guy had a microphone attached to a chain, attached to a pedal board, swinging it at the audience, screaming at everyone. His set was 5 minutes long. Best 5 minutes I've ever spent in my life, honestly. Honestly.
1: Man, next time they're in Wellington, was that guy a Wellington native? Should I be
0: scared of
1: Wellington native?
0: Chains of Ice, they're Wellington natives. And I think they've got another show somewhere on the 4th of July. Can't remember.
1: 4th of July. That's a good day for an explosive show, am I right?
0: Oh, my days. Yes, it is.
1: We'll keep you updated on the details for that one.
0: But now, shout out to that gig. Great time. Great people. There's some lovely people there. Shout out to Brainwave, Martial Law, Chains of Ice, and Ode Law.
1: Mm-hmm. We actually went to another gig together recently. Oh, well, I guess you could say I went to the gig. And you helped out sending up the gig.
0: Hey, Glasshead, 1 year anniversary.
1: That was so good, man.
0: Come on. Absolutely jam-packed night. We hyped it up on the show. We hyped it up on the show for like 2 weeks.
1: I think we could have done more hyping because I was thinking about it while I was at the show. I completely forgot Bad Tab was playing. And they might have been my favorite band of the night.
0: Yeah, my
1: they
0: God.
1: They ripped it. I saw you. I made eye contact with you quite a few times during this set because you were standing behind the stage and I could see you from where I was standing at the front. And I was like, what the fuck is going on? And I was sending you messages like, yo, these guys ripped it. They were crazy.
0: Yeah, if I wasn't watching from side of stage, I was sneaking a couple beers in the back room. That's honestly how it was, man.
1: I wish I could have. Can you tell me more about that? Was one of the guys rocking a patch bay up there?
0: Yeah, he was. I remember that. I remember when he was packing up and I just see all of this equipment that I suddenly have to carry and balance and not fall over. But he sorted it out himself. He carried all of that.
1: I saw you standing to the side looking intimidated by it.
0: I was like, how are we going to get all this off? But he just picked it all up in one go and like balanced it off stage down the stairs.
1: Damn.
0: It was incredible. I was shitting myself because if he had dropped that, I would have caught the blame.
1: It would have been all over, man.
0: Yeah, would have been terrible. Dunzo. Absolutely terrible. I'm not going to lie.
1: Oh, my God. And how can we forget about the other people? There's Herded, Bride, Twy, Felix Bird, Dylan Joe, Pearly, Darts.
0: You named them.
1: Oh, my God.
0: You named them. If you weren't there, you're square, bro.
1: You missed out.
0: You're square because you're not around, bro.
1: I've already heard talk of a year two show. You absolutely have to make it to that. Everyone who missed it and to the people who made it to this year, I know I'm going to be there front row once again.
0: Absolutely. And honestly, I think they should have the year two show next week.
1: I reckon.
0: That's how good it was.
1: Week one, year one, week two. I think I'll be down for that.
0: Yeah.
1: Year one, week three, week four, I'm down.
0: Yeah, exactly.
1: We just start celebrating every minor anniversary like a new couple.
0: Absolutely. Shout out to Jack Bromwich and shout out to the other people going up to Auckland.
1: Dylan Joe and then I believe one more person. Quite a long name.
0: Georgia Barney Roberts. There we go. I remembered it. Huge fan, as you can tell, obviously.
1: I wish I was in Auckland for that show. Yeah. I haven't heard any of them live. I've heard a little bit of Jack Bromwich's stuff. They're sick.
0: Yeah.
1: And after the Wellington show, I have all the faith that they've curated an amazing

0: Auckland show as well.
1: Yeah, absolutely. Absolutely bang on. But no, I want to give a shout out to Darts. I want to give a shout out specifically to the drummer for Darts. I gave my last beer to him backstage. Oh, yeah. Cracked that open. Absolutely incredible stuff.
0: Hell yeah.
1: Came back the next night to see him at a free show. At also at San Fran,
0: mm-hmm.
1: And he gave me one of his ciggies.
0: Oh, there really we nice go, man.
1: Yeah.
2: And there was also the show at Flying Nun with King Hit and Pearly, right?
1: Oh, my God, yeah.
2: I missed that one. I wish I'd been at that one. I'd worked that night, and I tried to get the night off. I was begging in the group chat, hey, can everyone anyone take the shift? I'll take two of your shifts next week. No one was going for it. I think a lot of my coworkers were there, unfortunately.
1: Yeah, I missed that one as well. And we might be making excuses on this show, but that doesn't mean you, the listener, shouldn't be going to these shows.
2: Exactly.
1: Don't make no excuses. Don't be like us. Don't be making excuses. You better get your butt down. Don't be like us. You better get down to those shows, man.
0: Support local.
2: Yes. Anyway, yes. In the meantime, I've just heard that a set of the Her Dead Bride from that night actually made it onto YouTube.
1: Yeah.
2: So
1: just released.
2: Silas could distract you guys for a little moment, I'll figure out how to get that up.
1: But no, they just dropped it. I believe it's the third song of the night, Moorland Hill, which had a weird, freaky tuning, I'm not going to lie. But yeah, definitely a highlight of the night for sure, for sure. Such a good night, such a good lineup. That was Her Dead Bride's first live performance, by the way. Absolutely ripped it for the first time. Absolute legends. There we go. Oh, they might not have uploaded one song. I believe they've uploaded the full bloody set.
2: What do you reckon? We got 18 minutes left on the show and 18 minutes of Her Dead Bride.
1: I think we'll glaze them appropriately and play the first song of the night.
2: We'll play the first song of the night. Maybe the second one if you guys are lucky. Coming up right now.

0: you know, which are fine. Those songs are fine. But if you know one that's better, sometimes you got to make a call.
1: Mm.
0: And, you know, a lot of times when you do that, it actually honours your hosts and it maintains the mana of the group you're talking for.
1: Oh, so you mean as the speaker, you might need to make the call.
0: Yeah, as the speaker or say sometimes the instead of the whole group and there's a little few of you that go, oh, we're going to do our waiata.
1: Yeah.
0: Yeah. And sometimes it's easier, it's better.
1: Okay, yeah.
0: So, all contextual.
1: Yeah.
0: So, you know, these are probably the things to consider, Michelle, when, say, if you're going with a group, what's our waiata? People in corporate settings, perhaps you get the assistance to either compose your own waiata, as Te Wānanga Aotearoa has their own waiata that we can take with us wherever we go. And then, yeah, so other corporate settings or other groups, you know, come up with a waiata or select one you can all learn. But kia kaha, kia au, kia mana wanui.
1: Love it. This one is from Ruana Kaihe Mamanu.
0: Kia ora.
1: Kia ora, I'm having trouble understanding the differences between Kura Marotini and Hene Tiaparangi. Are they different people altogether? Or if they are in fact the same person? Or if Kupe had four kids to Hene Tiaparangi and then went to sea with Kura Marotini and put an end to Hoturapa so that he could have two wives eventually? Wow.
0: Kia ora, Ruana. I like this question. Kare aku whakautu ki tō pātai hoa. I haven't a definitive answer to your question, e hoa, but I think what this highlights, e hoa, mā, is when we study or we learn research whakapapa and some of our kōrero tuku iho.
1: Mm-hmm.
0: You know, it's always he momo te tangata kia mōhio pū, kia mōhio pāhi ki tētahi āhuatanga, ne? I think it's an attribute of man to know exactly what something is. You know, it's always about the why. And however, I roto I te ao Māori, concepts are more easily...
1: Are more fluid.
0: Yeah, concepts are more fluid. And to have a well-rounded idea about a time, a place, a person, a people, is to actually find a kōrero and then look for surrounding kōrero, ne?
1: Mm.
0: Because... Yes, I grew up with the idea of Kura Marotini, Hine Te Aparangi, and for a certain part of the time I was like, oh, it was Hine Te Aparangi that I kitea Hine Te Aparangi I tētahi Aotea.
1: Yeah.
0: Ka parare atu Aparangi, oh, Aotearoa, Aotearoa. And then I heard another kōrero of Kura Marotini. And then, of course, you had, like you said, Hoturapa. But the thing is, ehoa, is you've just got to keep hanging out with that whakaaro. You know, and even the kōrero of Kupe, ehoa, taiho ka pota mai ngā kōrero, mō Kupe. To probably give a whakaaro on that question, Ruana, is to hang out with that whakaaro.
1: This is the first time I've heard about Hine Tāparangi, to be honest, because obviously I'm not from up north, so I'm not actively looking for that type of research, so I don't. All I've heard about is Kura Marotini.
0: Yes.
1: First time I've heard of Hine Tāparangi.
0: Yeah, and you know, there's other places where it says one became a daughter. So that's the thing when you're researching whakapapa and that far back is actually you've got to keep a wider lens every time. It's like, yeah, you can go in, look at a certain part, but just hold it there and then build around that whakaaro.
1: Yeah.
0: You know, and then because I think a lot of people, and you know, he momoa no tēnei no te tangata, it's an attribute of human, of us, is to actually try and find the truth.
1: Yeah.
0: E hoa, he ake tēnei mea te pono. And so it's always to just keep an open mind with all kōrero when we learn it, because we can go off, and it's easy to, and you get that when you get enthusiastic about learning new knowledge, you go off and you start preaching, I need the kōrero. And then you get to certain parts, you're like, actually, perhaps that's not the kōrero.
1: Actually, that doesn't line up with that and this. Yeah, that's happened to me so many times.
0: Yeah.
1: I always have this fantasy that I would love to be able to just be able to time travel and go back and like see.

0: you what was what.
1: Yeah. Yeah, yeah, yeah, yeah.
0: Wouldn't that be amazing?
1: Come back and go, nah. Nah, yes, nah, yeah. Yes, nah. Yeah,
0: no, they didn't live there. Nah, they lived yes, here. Like, no. This is their father.
1: Torowa gifted Matatua.
0: Who knows?
1: But yeah, you know, all these kōrero e hoa, and the beauty in it e hoa, kia tātou, ko ēnei kōrero he mea whakahono I a tātou, he mea tuitui I a tātou, kaua e whakawehe nei I a tātou. It's not to separate or to create a distinction. And I think, I don't know if it's easier to say, everything's easier to say if that's a Western concept. However, these are concepts sometimes that we can use, we try to use to create a distinction for yourself or an understanding to sort of separate your ideas.
0: Yeah.
1: Whereas you've got to look for the part that actually
0: joins
1: and creates a common ground.
0: Yeah.
1: So yes, kupe. Yes, kura marotini. Yes, hene te aparangi. I, Hoturapa, who was the partner of kura marotini at first. Anyway, according to this kōrero.
0: Yeah.
1: And then you go over the hill and it'll be another kōrero.
0: Yeah.
1: You know, for me, so anei tētahi tauira. E mohi anau ki taku tātai heke, mai ia Hoturoa, kia reiturau ko reipai, kia whakatainui au iahau.
0: Mm-hmm.
1: Yeah, I know my link to Tainui via the Hoturoa down to Reitu Reipoi. However, when I'm in Tainui, I will recite the taki that Pei Te Hurunui James wrote. And when I'm back home, I will use the tātai that Aperaha Mataoni wrote down.
0: Mm-hmm.
1: So understanding, so and that's just to, I don't know, it's for me it's to create a well-rounded outlook.
0: Yeah.
1: On things, especially with whakapapa e hoa.
0: Yeah.
1: Especially with whakapapa. Sometimes e he te he, e tahi wā, he rereke te rereke.
0: Yeah.
1: Mm.
0: Okay.
1: Yeah.
0: Oh, interesting.
1: Yeah, yeah. So, you know, koutou mā tātou, when we're researching, we get a fragment of history and then we create a whole gospel out of it.
0: Yeah.
1: And sometimes that can be at your demise or you go through massive paradigm shifts and you're like, what, that's not true? Like e hoa. Pono mihi ana ki taku matua. For years he thought rangi was the mother and papa was the father. I had to break it to him. I said, Dad, ko papa tua nuku te whaia. Ko rangi nui te matua. And he just went through this paradigm shift and he was like, what? And they got to hang out with them for a while. And even saying that when we're correcting people or sometimes we don't want to set out to correct them but show the mother kōrero for more understanding. Hoi no.
0: Yeah.
1: Kanui tēnei ko, I think ko te te kōtore e tau kōrero. So the take homes is hang out with their whakaro, learn some more kōrero.
0: And create and then, a well-rounded kōrero from that kōrero.
1: And then because you'll go to some places like down ki Ngāti Toa, Te Atiawa, he kōrero anō tā rātou mō kupe. Ka haere ki iwi ki atu he kōrero anō tā rātou mō kupe.
0: Yeah.
1: Hoki mai ki a hau ki hoki anui, te hoki anganui a kupe. E tangata anō a kupe.
0: Ai.
1: Ai, no reira ai. Kia u e hoa.
0: This pātai is from Dale Morkena. If workplaces have health and safety plans, do they have a cultural safety plan?
1: Mm.
0: Do any of the presenters currently have one or had one in the past? Oh, okay.
1: Kia ora. Tēnā koe, Councillor Dale.
0: I think it's fair to say at Te Wāna o Aotearoa, You're basically the culture person these days.
1: So we have,
0: I feel like we have cultural plans or quite good cultural understanding here as an organisation.
1: Yeah, no, pātai pai tērā. So, you know, this is a point of view from Te Wānanga Aotearoa, this is my point of view of how we practice health and safety at Te Wānanga Aotearoa. So health and safety, we start there. When we start looking at our health and safety plans, we have what you call kaupapa matua, and those are our values and our principles that we approach situations. And they are from a whakaro Māori, they are from a tirohanga Māori, a Māori outlook. So we have our values, which is aroha, kotahitanga, whakapono, ngāture. Aroha, compassion and respect towards others.
0: Mm-hmm.
1: Kotahitanga, everything we do is for the collective,
0: and
1: plain and simple. Whakapono is the belief of what we do.
0: Acting with integrity.
1: Acting with integrity, and our whakapono is that, and also our collective beliefs, regardless of beliefs. Yep. Ngāture is our ethics, the way that we check ourselves to make sure the way that we are conducting ourselves are within good working ethics. Ne?
0: Yeah.

0: And so what we try and do is we practice those, communicate those in everything that we do.
1: Yeah.
0: Everything we do. And so ko te tuapapa tērā o te taha whakahaumaru I te tangata I roto I te ahurea.
1: Mm-hmm.
0: As cultural safety, ne?
1: Right, so our cultural safety is basically built into the health and safety plan.
0: Yeah, yeah, it's embedded. It's totally embedded. And yep. To me, that's an ideal for actually all organisations that wish to have a cultural safety plan. You don't want to do it in isolation.
1: Yeah.
0: Because it doesn't work.
1: Yeah.
0: It just becomes a side thing.
1: Mm-hmm.
0: And it becomes post hoc. Post hoc meaning you make it up after it's happened.
1: Yeah.
0: And you don't want to ad hoc as well. Now, the part where it differs is personal interpretation of that.
1: Right.
0: We work with people that can be seen as weaponizing it, hiding behind
1: right.
0: them,
1: yeah.
0: exploiting them.
1: Yeah.
0: That's when we use the same lens. So those are ngā uara of Te Wānanga Aotearoa. And then we also have ngā takepū, which is kaupapa wānanga. Now, takepū are the principles in which we approach a situation, approach a subject, approach a kaupapa, approach a project.
1: Mm-hmm.
0: And those principles are ahurutanga,
1: right.
0: safety.
1: Yeah.
0: Kaitiakitanga, stewardship.
1: Yeah.
0: You know, when you are approaching a, say just those two, ahurutanga, approaching a situation, what is the culturally most safest way we can do that for the collective, ne?
1: Yeah.
0: And then kaitiakitanga, what is my role to make sure that we are, that everyone's taken care of, the kaupapa's taken care of.
1: Sustainability
0: yeah,
1: too.
0: Sustainability, yeah.
1: Fits under kaitiakitanga.
0: Yeah. So if five people are looking at one thing and thinking of those two things at the same time, you're actually creating a probably a good start. And then you've got koha. That's our third takepū. Koha is what is your contribution?
1: Yeah.
0: And for the bigger kaupapa of Te Wānanga Aotearoa, what is your contribution of consequence? So, you know, goes beyond your contractual obligations. It's actually like, you know, what do you do to help others? Things like that, just koha,
1: yeah,
0: koha.
1: Yeah.
0: And then the idea of, if those are all in good union, then you have mauriora. Mauriora, which is the desired outcome, which is the well-being of the collective. That's just a glimpse into the frameworks, you can call them frameworks, so you can understand what that means, e te iwi, of what we try to use, practice and observe when we create anything. And that's part of cultural safety, you know?
1: Yeah, yeah. Amazing. Mm. I did not know when it as deep as that.
0: Yeah, yeah, yeah. Oh, and then there's others. There's also aku wānanga, which is your yeah. practice,
1: yeah.
0: which is you aro, reflect, you aku, you learn. And you use whanaungatanga because you need your internal and external stakeholders, partnerships, whanaungatanga. And then you get to te hiringa, a part of inspiration or a aha moment.
1: Yeah.
0: A yes moment, we did. Yeah.
1: The ako wānanga is a three-day sort of noho that new kaimahi come into. And so right from the start,
0: ah, yes.
1: they're inducted with yeah. these values
0: yes, yes,
1: so
0: yes.
1: that we can hopefully all be yeah. on board the same yeah. waka.
0: So we, e hoa mā, we have what you call, some people might call it what an induction day or an orientation day is, or 2 day, 3 day wānanga, which is called te whāriki. Te
1: whāriki, oh,
0: yes, te whāriki.
1: Te whāriki, that's the one.
0: So all kaumahi, all new kaumahi, and you know, some that have yet to take the step, are invited to partake and contribute in what we call te whāriki, where one, you learn the Genesis kōrero of Te Wānanga Aotearoa, you find out where you stand and which your value in Te Wānanga Aotearoa, and then you learn all these kaupapa.
1: Mm. Going back to the question, that is an example of a cultural plan in action.
0: That is an example of cultural plan in action, yeah.
1: They're planning that new kaumahi are coming in and we're all going to be on the same cultural waka.
0: Yeah, yeah. And, you know, our philosophy is creating educational opportunities of the highest qualities for Māori, people of New Zealand and the world.
1: Mm.
0: And so we understand the diversity. Nā, ko tahitanga, we are unapologetically Māori, but also very receiving. Oh, you know,
1: yeah,
0: very, yeah, yeah.
1: Just because we're pro Māori doesn't mean we're...
0: Yeah, you can be pro something and it doesn't mean you're anti
1: else.
0: Something else. Yeah, yeah. However, this is the way that we do things, via yeah. Māori...
1: Our Māori values.
0: Māori values, yeah.
1: Yep.
0: And so then we work hard to have people, one, understand

0: them, because, you know, they might be new concepts to you. One, understand them, and then two, be able to identify them in what you do every day, outside of work, inside of work, and then how you can express them and observe them amongst others as well.
1: Yeah.
0: Mm-hmm.
1: Yeah. I feel like I learned something.
0: Yeah, yeah. And then, like I said, then you've got, just like the law, Ehoma, just like everything else, just like the rules of Monopoly, you may have other ideas of how those rules are applied.
1: Yeah, and here's your health and safety coming in and keeping our opinions safe.
0: Yeah, absolutely. Yeah, koina te whakaro, and that's how we work, you know, and a lot of people find it frustrating because it's not straightforward, and Ehoma, we're in the business of people. People aren't straightforward.
1: Yep.
0: Te iwi, e mihi ana ki a koutou katoa. 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

0: I just had a thought.
1: Yeah.
0: Is this the part where we invite Whiri Mako to come and do a live sing for us at our Christmas show?
1: Oh, probably a bit late notice now.
0: Well, you know, ko te ao Māori tēnei, ko te ao Māori tēnei, ko te wāhingaro tēnei, ko te tūmanako pia tēnei.
1: Oh, yeah, manifestation. Yeah, manifestation. Just put it out there. Yeah.
0: Hoi no, e mihi ana ki a koe e whai, mōui wha kaimai.
1: Well, his son, he's here kaimahi.
0: Ai, ai, taku wā.
1: Te
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1: Ai, ka nui.
0: Yeah, yeah, it's been good being back in the studio.
1: Ai.
0: One day you may get us, all of us at once, e hoa ma.
1: Yeah.
0: Hoi no e hoa ma, mā te wāhingaro, tātou e manaki e tiaki, e I roto I Ngāti Whai a horango te wā. 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
1: Hei kona.

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Well. Jambo. Salam alaikum. Ogembachi. Mbote. Siabonga. I mean, I don't know how many more languages you're going to continue with this, but yeah. Man, welcome to Wellington Access Radio 106.1 FM. You're listening to VIFA, that is Vibes from Africa, proudly brought to you by African Communities Council in Wellington. Today being the 12th of February, 2025, it's an honor, it's a pleasure to be on air. Just pushing those positive vibes straight up from this tool to you, wherever you are, man, wherever you're listening to us from, or whether you're driving or just chilling at home, enjoying the sunny summer sun, or you're just, you know, browsing through your phone and you're like, let me look at this. Oh, yeah. Karibu, welcome, bienvenue to the show. This is VIFA, Vibes from Africa. Pure positive vibes, pure 100% African. Yes, we are because you are Ubuntu. And that's why we want to give thanks, first of all, to the Most High for this chance, this session, this opportunity, yeah, for seeing us through until this stage that you are in. And man, it's just a blessing. Man, we feel so good, man. I mean, February is moving on and the year is just rolling and big things coming up, man, as we go ahead. And that's so nice, so cool. So, oh, man, you can't believe the things are lined up, man. Like, oh, yeah. Man, this is Mato, a.k.a. MC Kibuchi Njora, a.k.a. Simba Wakarori. Giving thanks to all of you, our dear listeners, our dear fans. Man, we can't be doing this if it wasn't for you, man. And we just want to appreciate you for following us and listening to our content. Every time, big up yourself. Yeah, man, today I'll be playing a solo. Sometimes it happens when everybody's caught up with, is it Slaviad or is it, I don't know. I think it's just a rat race. Yeah. Some call it the rat race because you can't get to the end. You just keep on running and you're running away. Oh, man. You just keep on running like a rat, man, without any destination. But nope. We are here for a reason. We're here for a purpose, man. And our purpose is Ubuntu. That is right, man. This is 2025. 12th February, just 2 days to Valentine's Day. For those who know Valentine's, some of us don't know what it really means. Some of us have conspiracy theories about it. Yeah, but yeah, some of us are like, oh, it's Valentine's. But it doesn't matter. Every day you should just be talking about love and positivity. It doesn't matter whether it's February, it's January. No. It's positivity every time. Yeah, man. Right about now. In this too, I'm just going to kick it off. Yeah, just to warm up the session. Yeah, just to make you have a feel. Just a feel of what we have today. And then, yeah, we pick it up from there.

Mr. Pilato, Ego Slimflow, Antebogo, G. Mashego, Bira Maroon, featuring DJ Maforosa, Focalistic, Scott Mafuma, all the way from South Africa.

Big up to JD Mike. Asante. Thank you for following us. 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

0: boy, man.
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0: Batini bon. 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Osambe wena.

0: and then came home for 2 weeks and got on with my life of being a partner and then a wife and all those sorts of things, which was really, really cool. But one highlights from You and Me would often be the live performances. So you took that one-on-one conversation that you had with the child and all the songs that you sang, you then took, and we never had children in the audience, and the, as in on the set with me, and you wouldn't have a live audience the way you would with a lot of sitcoms and things like that, because you get the kids interacting. And so I would go to a live show, and even now, I run a for Shaw City in Takapuna, the shopping centre there. I run a Bubs Club most months. I do a Bubs Club, and some of the kids that have been coming for a little while now, you see their confidence building. They know me. They know what songs they want to hear. They tell me if they haven't heard the songs that they want to hear. And if we're singing a traditional nursery rhyme and I've done it slightly out of order, a good example was last week we did Going on a Bear Hunt. And I decided to go through the mud before going through the river. No, we weren't doing that. There was one little man and he was just adorable. No, we have to go through the river first. So then we sing that part of the song and then we go squelching through the mud. And I just turned around to the parents and said, see, this is why I wanted to go through the mud first, so we could wash it off in the water, you know. And it's that interaction. So the live opportunity of performance is amazing. The feedback you get from the kids, and the adults, to hear everybody singing along, particularly to songs that you've written yourself, is just so rewarding. And then afterwards, and we did this for years while I was doing You and Me, and I still do it now, is you have that photograph opportunity afterwards. So everybody comes up one by one, you have a big hug, they sit on your knee, have your photograph taken, you maybe sign something, and away you go. And you get to know families. So in Wellington, I had over 1,000 hugs. I worked out because of all the different families that I met at all those six libraries. You're just so special. And so from a highlight for Susie's World, was just the fun. I didn't do a live tour around Susie's World, but we learned so much. And by then, for Susie's World, I'd formed my own production company and had funding to make that program myself, as opposed to working for somebody else. So boy, that was a learning curve. And I still got elements around my set that have come from those times. So, yeah, very special, very special.
1: That's incredible. You've been doing this for so long, yet you're still coming up with new ideas. How do you do that?
0: Mum always used to call me her Peter Pan, which is ironic because as a kid, I was always taken for much older than what I was because I was quite shy. I was quite well-behaved and responsible and all the rest of it. So I'm reliving my childhood, I guess, now, which is fantastic.
2: And how do you come up with all the ideas, though? Like, you know, when you're creating your new content now, how do you make sure it's different to what you've done in the past and something that's going to keep your audience interested?
0: Spending time with kids. And interestingly enough, when we made Susie's World, we made the first series, like I think we had something like 60 episodes or something like that, where we based them on questions that we wanted answered when we were kids. So we looked at, and ones that were also important because we aligned to the school curriculum. So when we started, at the end of each episode, we'd say, hey, if you've got something you'd like to us to investigate, send us an email. Oh, we didn't have the internet back then. It was send us a letter and we'd give our postal address and so on and suggest that they go to the library to find out more. And when the letter started coming in, it was the questions that they were asking were the same questions that we asked as kids. Why is the sky blue? How can birds sit on power lines without being electrocuted? What happens when you eat baked beans? You know, why do we fart? You know, all those sorts of things. What's in the middle of the earth? And all those questions, we had pretty much, there was very seldom

0: that we came across a question from a child that we hadn't already answered, because that was what we wanted to know. So I guess just spending time with kids and knowing that kids quintessentially, despite all the screen time and things like that that they have, they still fundamentally are the same thing. They're the same child all these generations later, that you engage them with a bubble wand, there with, you know, a sandpit and or blocks or something like that. The attention span might be a little bit shorter now for some kids, but invariably they're caught in the moment and the curiosity of how high can I build it before it topples over, you know, all those sorts of things. It's still exactly the same.
1: That's really cool, and I like how you got kids to write in letters and things, because it, you know, again, it makes them just feel like they're part of the show. Like one of them might be watching the show and think, oh, that was a question I sent in, and you know, just brings that connection in.
0: Exactly. Mm. And so we do that now with the podcast and the radio show. So we get emails, not as many letters, we get lots of emails though, with jokes and mute song requests and birthday shout outs. And for the podcast too, one of the things we do is we run brain teasers and a game called What's That Sound? But we're getting brain teasers sent in and jokes, and it's giving kids a voice. We use a lot of voices of kids through telling book, sharing their book reviews or you know, what they did on the holidays and all those sorts of things. So kids hear their own voices. It might not be their actual voice, but they can go, ah, I rode my bike during the holidays too. You know, it's all relatable.
1: Very cool, very cool. What do you find the most challenging and rewarding about creating content for children?
0: The most challenging thing would have to be lack of budget. So
1: always.
0: So making content. So to have been given funding for a series of You and Me, and to still be having funding for the kids' radio show and the podcast is just phenomenal. It's amazing. So very, very grateful for that. And so that would be the most challenging. And that. Oh, no, the technology does make things so much easier than it did. I guess one of the things, particularly say with Susie's World, what was most frustrating is that I didn't actually have a shrinking machine, that I just had to pretend I was shrinking. So if I was able to actually shrink, I could have walked through my own hair and looked for those knits myself, you know, that kind of stuff. that when I had to, we're trying to explain what it's like to be a fly and how flies can walk up walls and on ceilings, and I had to pretend that I had enough Velcro dots on me to hold me to the Velcro wall type thing. You know, once again, that's budget. But so that's the most challenging. Did you ask what the most rewarding thing is? Is the feedback from kids of all ages on how they connected. So whether I have kids coming up to me, or say kids your age, coming up to me and saying, I'm now a scientist because I loved Susie's World and it really got me interested in, you know, marine biology or whatever. Or, you know, I exploded one too many things at home, so Mum, Dad sent me to a science program. So they, you know, that kind of thing, to know that it resonated with them, that the preschool program You and Me was such a haven for so many in busy lives and things like that, to have somebody who was always there when Mum and Dad were coming rushing home from work and flying into the kitchen or whatever, that there was somebody that did actually say, hey, come and have a look at this. And as a parent, I know that you can't always do that, you can't always be there. So that's where extended families and the fact that it takes a village to raise a child come into play, that we can all play a part by just taking a breath and taking a moment and smelling the roses or the smelly socks for your kids, you know.
2: It's really sweet to see just how much teachers and children's entertainers really guide the next generation, even when it comes to work, what we have our interests in, what we do in the world. Yeah, it's really lovely. Okay. How do you balance the entertainment and education aspect of it?
0: I guess what you

0: trying to do is make a veggie burger out of it. So that's an old phrase was you would hide all the veggies inside inside the patty type thing, or because you've got the bun on either side and you've got all those veggies in there, it's like, oh yeah, we're eating it without even realizing it. And that's it with Susie's World. The kids kind of learnt by osmosis, because I would start with a hypothesis, and invariably it would be completely wonky and all the rest of it. And I'd make a whole lot of mistakes along the way, which is how science processes. You experiment, that didn't work out. Let's try it this way. Oh, that worked. Okay, we better do it again to make sure that was correct. So the kids are watching me make mistakes and have fun and make a mess and all the rest of it, and in the process learn. The same with you and me. You were coming and visiting me at my house with all my toys and things like that. All of a sudden we've sung a song and learned about a part of our body, or some te reo, or the concept of baking a cake, and that it takes ingredients and mixing and stirring, and their vocabulary is expanding, their paradigms are expanding, if you want to get into the bigger picture of it all. And because with you and me, you had so many images of kids doing, kids going to the beach, kids going to the zoo, kids doing all these things, that although those children at home might not be doing those things, they're living it through the other kids. And there was always that potential.
1: So, as a follow-on from that, what messages and values do you hope children take away from your shows and books?
0: Hope and positivity and kindness and generosity and a love of learning, a lifelong love of learning and optimism. I mean, my most recent song, oh, sorry, the book, my most recent book that I put out with Kath B, was actually a song that started when I was doing Dancing with the Stars. And I signed up for Dancing with the Stars and then went, do you know what? It's been a long time since I've danced and I'm really unfit. So I actually better start walking before I start trying to do my dance training. Because in the end, I was doing 7 hours a day minimum. And when we got really into production, we were doing 9 or 10 hours a day around dual life. And I had two kids and, a job, and made my radio show and all the rest of it. So it was full on. And I signed this contract and then I went, oh my goodness, what have I done? And outside of my, at the bottom of my driveway, you start walking up a great big hill. So I started, I can do it. I can do it. I can do it. And that became a little chant that I had, and I went to Kath B and I said, we wrote that song, Sprinkle a Little Sunshine Over You, which is all about thinking about the good things so that you can move away from a blue day. With I Can Do It, can we write a song about that? And so it became this fantastic song that Scholastic identified as being a great book. And I guess all the music that I put out now, it's my most recent one that I released today, with just four strings and a voice to sing. It won't be long before we find a song. La la la la la la la la la la la la la la la la la la la la la la. These catchy little tunes and so on, they're upbeat, they're fun. We have got so much on our plate, even as big kids. But kids have so much on their plate because of the anxiety and the stress that their parents are carrying with them. And if they're watching the news, they're seeing what's going on around the world and what's happening in New Zealand. And it's just like, oh, for goodness sake, you just want to put a pillow over your head and hide. So it's about going, hey, that's just part of it. And let's look at the positivity of life. There is so much good. All we see in media is the negativity. So let's look for the good, because there's plenty of that. There's far more good in the world than there is bad.
1: How do you think children's media has changed since you started, and where do you see its future?
0: Well, when I first started, There were only 3

0: channels in New Zealand. And so I was in a real sweet spot. And anybody who was making children's content at that time, we had three channels and all three played children's content. Now we have endless numbers of channels and hardly any of them have any set time for children's content. So we're lucky we've got TVNZ On Demand. We've got access to YouTube. I say that because I've got my content there as well, but it's a double-edged sword. Even for adults, the ability to keep on scrolling and keep on watching and push that, click that wrong button and you can't unsee what you've just seen. You know, those sorts of things. For kids, they need to be out and doing far more than they need to be sitting and watching. So even with Susie's World, it was like, oh, go in and at the end of the radio show, it's like, oh, what are you going to go and do next? What are you going to go and do now? It's not about saying, sitting on your bum and listening to the next thing, although come back and listen to the podcast as many times as you like, because that's but, you know, it's a catch-22. You want them to join you, and you're providing them all this good content, but you really want them to then be going, oh, I'm inspired enough. Hello.
1: I should have brought my dog into the interview. Oh, just had her on my lap.
2: Oh, my cat heard your cat meow, and now he's looking at me. Where did that noise come from?
3: I have two cats.
1: My dog's probably cuddling my partner in the other room, hearing the cats. Like, let me in.
0: Loki was a foster kitten. We started fostering kittens during lockdown. Hello, you're going to say hello.
3: How old is he?
0: He'd be coming up about five now, I think, because we got him in maybe four. Got him in the last lockdown, and in that last big lockdown in Auckland. And we had successfully returned all the other kittens, but this one, can you see them?
1: Hello. Yep.
0: This
1: hey,
0: one,
1: buddy. You're so handsome.
0: Stay long enough with us that we couldn't let him go. He just became.
1: I can see why.
0: Yeah. He loves his mummy.
1: I can see that too.
0: Sorry, he monopolised the conversation then. What did you ask me?
3: We were talking about how children's media has changed since you first started and now, and how there were how you encourage kids to go outside even though they're watching your show and things like that.
0: Yeah, and it's that whole thing of there is just so much content available, which is great because so much of it is good, but there's also so much that is bad. So it's as parents and caregivers, how we are, how we are playing a part in our children's viewing. And that's much easier to do when they're younger, because when it was just a television channel, you turn the thing on and you turn the thing off. Now a lot of people are using it as a babysitting tool, and they did even then, back when they were watching you and me. Mums and dads put the VHS in the machine, record as many episodes as possible, and then they had time to air. They could be making dinner or go and have a shower or something, knowing that for 25 minutes their child was going to be happily engaged and being fed a veggie burger, you know, getting all this information without even realising it. So now, because of technology the way it is and the screens the way they are, as adults we need to be more heavily involved in what our children's viewing. And whether that is because they're on a screen, if they're in the TV or a computer, it's in the living area, as opposed to them taking it off to their bedrooms. You can't unsee things. So if you know that they've shut the screen quickly because they've seen something, then talk to them about it. And it's that open line of dialogue with your kids. And sometimes it's not the most convenient times and all the rest of it, but I'm so very grateful for the relationship that I have with my two children, who are now 20 and 18, that many a night has been sat on the end of their bed, just chatting, unpacking the day, that, you know what's going on in their lives. Not everything, obviously. By the time they're that age, they like to keep some things to themselves. But you're there for them, and they know that. And so if you can start that conversation happening

0: at a young age, then they can also, as they grow older, help you go through things that you might be going through in your life as well.
1: I think that's really important these days, because a lot of kids just, yeah, like you're saying, they just get buried into their screens, and a lot of parents are just more and more busy with work that they're not as present in their kids' lives or in the home life. So kids lose that connection with their parents to be able to just chat to them about things.
0: Yeah. And another thing is, when parents do go home, they want their time out. So they...
1: Yep.
0: You're lucky if they look up from their screens. So you're getting kids coming to school with the inability to hold a conversation, to have structured sentences, to their vocabulary is so reduced, which, you know, is so... Oh, I don't want to say it's worrying, but it is concerning, and you do want to ensure that... that kids are given a great start at life, the ability to be able to read, to be able to communicate, to express themselves. Babies cry, and it's their only way of letting them people around them know that they're hungry, they need their nappy changed, they're uncomfortable, you know, they need attention. If you don't have the ability to communicate, you are going to cry and get louder and louder, and that's going to result in violence or whatever. You can't communicate yourself clearly. We really need to be focusing on that. We need to be giving those kids a chance to be able to communicate in various ways.
1: Yeah, that's very true. What role do you think cultural identity and diversity should play or does play now in children's programming?
0: Oh, huge part. I mean, as part of You and Me, we were one of the first television programs to really incorporate te reo Māori. Ollie Olsen and Keep Cool Till After School, he was one of the first as well. So really important. This is our identity. It's our cultural identity. It makes us unique in the world, New Zealand. We are also such an amazing melting pot of so many different cultures. And if we want inclusivity and we want... you know, communities working together, we need to be showing that in great examples in our children's content and in our content in general.
2: You're probably quite a role model for all of these people who have been watching growing up and now their kids as well. The fact that they talk about how you kind of sent them on a path to science or other various things, it's pretty incredible. It must be so rewarding to hear that. Were there any role models that you had growing up that helped shape who you are now?
0: Definitely. Wonderful role models in my grandmother, my auntie, my mum, of course, my mum, and there are so many people that play a part in your life, for good and for bad, that you learn from along the way. We are so lucky here in New Zealand that we have such strong, amazing female role models, and that some incredible work has been done to open doors, to push that glass ceiling and to make a big difference. Very early on in my career, when I formed Tree Hut Limited, to start making Susie's World, excuse me. I was on the board of WIFT, Women in Film and Television, and just hearing about some of the iconic women in broadcasting in New Zealand, that changed it so that women didn't down tools in the newspaper industry and broadcasting industry before it got dark, so that they got home safely. You know, and all those sorts of things, you know, that they were designated to make the tea and be the receptionist and all those sorts of things, as opposed to being a journalist. So the work that's been done is incredible. And I love that what I do now shows, I guess, kids that anybody can do anything. I'm now 57, so to be an older person on the screen,

0: And although that's not particularly old in this day and age, it's still much older than the average children's television presenter. So for me, that's really important too, that the older generation has so much to offer the younger generation, and vice versa. So it's great to have that as a role model as well.
1: Yeah. And what is something about your work or life that a lot of people might not know about that you think is important to share?
0: I'll be trying to think about that. I mean, over the years, I've had so many interviews and so on. I don't know that there's much that people don't know about me. Work orientated, that it's not like I've got any hidden hobbies. That.
2: What do you like to do to wind down work?
0: Well, you own your own business, and
1: you never wind down.
0: A shoestring budget, and you try and make that budget stretch for as long as you can. And we pivot. We do a lot in this office. All our own production, recording, and editing, and uploading, and all those sorts of things. We call in on fantastical musical producers when we need to. But and other talented folk along the way. But you end up doing so much. And it's quite sad. I do spend a lot of time in the office, but then it means that I'm also creating events for myself to perform at. Like once a month, I've got an event at the Turning Fork next to Spark Arena in Auckland. And we bring different artists up from around the country. So I've got Chris Lam Sam, who's from Wellington. He's up. Not this weekend, weekend after. Sunday the 24th of August, and we're going to be performing, and we'll be performing one of the songs that we wrote together. So he's going to be singing his songs, I'll be singing my songs, and then afterwards we do these arts and crafts tables and a music activation where either somebody brings instruments in for the kids to try, or I'm going to be singing my new song, which is not so new now, it's been out for a month or so, called Here Comes the Parade. And it's all about getting a paper towel roll and making as much noise as you can, you know, that kind of stuff. So we'll be making some kind of trumpet or something after that. And
2: I do that with my dog every day.
0: Yeah. Brilliant.
2: The old toilet rolls.
1: We got with that too.
0: Love it.
2: You can carry on if you want to.
0: What's the question again? I'm really...
1: What's something that people probably know about you?
0: So, yeah, I love gardening. I don't get much chance to do it. I love knitting. I've got the ukulele, and I learned how to play Sprinkle a Little Sunshine so that I could perform it, but I haven't actually done anything with it recently, so I need to pick up that again, because my recent song would be really good for ukulele. So there's a whole lot of stuff that I would love to learn to do. And one day when I retire in my 90s, I will I'll take up those hobbies.
2: It's hard to imagine you retiring at this point.
0: What's something that your listeners don't know about you two?
2: I am obsessed with my dog. I will do anything for her. I mean, they might know that. If I have to live in my car and sell everything just to keep my dog, she is our queen.
0: Oh, lovely. What kind of dog is she?
2: She's a Whippet Staff Lab.
0: Oh,
2: yeah.
0: Wow.
2: Crazy smart, very agile. Yeah. She knows all the tricks, skateboarding, ballet twirls, walking like a human, bang your head.
0: Yeah. Fantastic. How old is she?
2: She's 10 and a half now.
0: Okay.
2: Yep. Very fit, doing well for herself.
0: Fantastic.
2: Yeah.
0: Love it. I love the passion of a parent of a fur baby. Fabulous.
2: Yeah. Well, it's funny. I was thinking about her a lot because some of the things that you talk about doing with the kids, it's exactly the same stuff I do with her.
0: Yeah. Well, do you know when you've got pets, the interaction that you have, you talk to them, you pet them, you look after them.
1: Yep.
0: Look after just their well-being, like their mental health, all those sorts of things. It's not too dissimilar, really. Yeah.
1: Mm.
0: How do you think about you? What's something that everybody knows about you?
1: I don't know. Well, I can't think of anything.
0: It's hard. No. It's hard when...
1: Yeah. If I had time to prepare, I might have thought of something. But, yeah, about the pets thing, we've had cats for the last year and a half.

0: So we adopted them. They were like, rescue kittens. My husband and I have never had cats or dogs before that. We kind of grew up in households where our parents never let us. And they're so much fun.
1: Oh, yeah.
0: So they're not brothers, but they're from the same rescue shelter, so they treat each other like brothers. Oh, and I just always take videos of them doing silly things and cleaning each other and chasing each other, and so much fun.
1: Animals can give you so much joy, can't they?
0: Yeah.
2: Yeah.
0: So much. Yeah. I wish I had pets when I was younger, but...
1: Are you making up for it now?
0: Yeah, making up for it now.
1: And giving these two beautiful babies a home, you know, a real loving environment.
0: Mm-hmm.
1: Special.
2: Isn't it amazing what pets can do for you, how they can make you such a more fun, light-hearted, human person? Having that responsibility even can just make you feel more adult.
1: Yeah, make you feel more adult and make you feel loved and belong.
2: Yeah.
1: And part of a family. Yeah, so special.
2: Mm. I know we need to wrap up soon, so... I just wanted to ask, what advice would you give to young people who want to work with children's entertainment or education?
1: I would say, it depends. I mean, I used to hear this, and I still hear it. Oh, I wish I was Susie Cato. No, you don't. If you want to be a television presenter, then go do it. You know, pick up your phone and do it. If you want to work with children, go and do it. It's go and be a preschool educator, go and be a teacher, go and take your talents to your local library and offer your skills to be able to work with kids. So beyond what I've done with television, as a parent at my children's primary school a few years ago now, we started a knitting club. And for the younger ones, we did pom-poms and finger weaving. You weave your the wool around your fingers, and they would still be able to make big bulky scarves and stuff like that. And for the others, and we would have them sitting on a couch like this, it'd be four or five of them all jammed in. Drop stitching, help, you know, that kind of stuff. We ended up with 70 kids trying to cram into a classroom at lunchtime, so we had that came to a halt, unfortunately. So we took it to the library. The librarians are always looking for folk to be able to come after school and read with kids, or if you've got a craft that you can share, something like knitting or anything really, collage, recycling, you know, all kinds of things. You know, I'm looking at the wall, you can't actually see it from where you are, but the leaf collage that I have made that you can then do the rubbings and stuff like that. It's just really simple stuff. But if you want to get involved with kids, there are so many amazing opportunities to do that. And they will so benefit from it, and so will you.
2: The library one's a good idea.
1: Yeah.
2: I might bring some camera gear along in some time and just let them have a play around the lens.
1: Yeah. So go and talk to your librarian and they will set it up properly. Mm. And there obviously needs to be a few checks and things like that. Who you are and what you've done before and, you know, all those sorts of things. But gosh, the kids would so benefit from it. What an amazing.
2: Yeah.
1: Tell me all about it when you do it. I'd love to see photos.
2: Yeah, they're really special because, like, looking through the lens of a camera teaches you to see the world in a completely different way.
1: Yeah.
2: And your attention to detail changes. You get to just frame everything just wherever you go, even without the lens in the end. It's amazing. I'd love to show that to kids.
1: Yeah,
2: good idea.
1: And for adults to get down on their knees every now and then and just look at the world from the height and the
0: like a kid.
1: Of a child. It just makes things look different.
2: Ironically, it's one of the best angles when you're taking photos too.
1: Sure.
2: So it makes the person look more powerful. So when you're a kid, just imagine every single day you're walking around and all these adults just look so powerful from their angle.
1: Yeah, definitely.
2: Looking back, is there anything that you would have done differently throughout your career?
1: Oh, I guess hindsight's a fabulous thing. I would have, as a young person, tried to be more confident and more brave and had more belief in myself.

0: somebody sitting in my 50s, I'm now so much more happy with who I am, and I'm still the same person, but I just accept myself a bit more. So I was always quite my own worst critic, and I guess had a certain amount of imposter syndrome of how can I be doing all this? How can I have a production company? How can I be, you know, making all this amazing content and meeting all these people and doing all these incredible things, you know, being asked on Dancing with the Stars and all those sorts of things. Somebody's going to find out that really I'm just, you know, this average Joe Bloggs person, and that opportunity will be gone. But and so I wish I'd had more belief in myself and I'd started that barrel list a lot sooner, a lot earlier. Yeah. I think that's, if I was able to talk to my younger self, I would just say, girl, go do it. Have fun. Let go. Yeah. Yeah.
1: I think that's very common though. A lot of people are not that confident in their 20s and 30s. Like I've got a family friend, she's in her 70s and she's quite well known in Wellington. And she's so funny. I love hanging out with her because she always just says to me, oh, you know, when you get to my age, you can just say whatever's in your mind without caring what anyone else thinks.
0: So true.
1: And she's so opinionated, but like, she's awesome. She's so intelligent as well. And she's like, oh, you know, that's the best thing about getting older. You don't care about what you say.
0: Yeah. Oh, exactly. And knowing that nobody thinks about you as much as you think about you. So you go, oh, you know, what did I just say? What did they think about me? And, oh, you know, they must have been such a so-and-so. Yeah,
1: they're not thinking
0: you did something, you made a mistake. People have gone on and they've moved off to the next thing and you're still holding it. You're dragging it along in a suitcase behind you type thing. Let it go, because they let it go ages ago. And if they hadn't let it go, there could be a reason for that. Maybe it was a big mistake and really you needed to think things through a little more clearly. But yeah, I think if we can learn that as a young person, we just open the door far wider to the possibilities in the world. Make mistakes. Make mistakes. That's the way you learn. Make yourself fall over, pick yourself up, dust yourself off, and then start all over again.
2: What have been some of the funniest moments that you have had in your career? I feel like you must have so many working with kids, just your personality alone.
0: Look, funniest things. Look, when you look at the bloopers at the end of Susie's World, you know that we had a lot of fun on set because, and that's one of the reasons we kept them at the bloopers at the end of Susie's World, was to show you that everybody makes mistakes. And stumble your words, you know, all those sorts of things. You drop things, crash. The world's not going to end. Everything's going to be okay. So we had a lot of fun on all of those programs. Funniest thing. Oh, kids say the darndest things. Oh, my goodness. One of the first times I ever attended a baby show as a presenter, I had been on the set of You and Me for maybe a month. A couple of months, and we went to the baby show to promote the program and all those sorts of things, because I had just taken over from the previous presenter. Pauline Cooper had come on board with You and Me right from inception, and she had resigned to go and do something else, and they needed a new presenter. So I auditioned along with about 70 or 80 other people, and we are at this baby show. We've got a bean chair, we've got some big cushions, there's books and stuff like that. And various families are coming up to us. Some hadn't heard of the program before, others knew of the program. And there's this one little chap that comes up and he looks at me and he storms up to me and he goes, what are you doing in Pauline's house? There was no explanation. She said, she sung See You, See You Later at the end of that episode and at the beginning of the next. Oh, hello, my friend. Hi to Mike, come and join me. It's like, where's Pauline? That's not Pauline. So he was quite upset about this, that there'd be no explanation. And

0: this strange woman was in Pauline's house. So I basically had to sit with him and just chat and say, oh, unfortunately, Pauline's moved out of the house. She's moved house and I've moved in. So I'm going to be looking after her goldfish and watering her plants and things like that for a while. Would that be okay? Oh, eventually he came around to thinking, begrudgingly gave me a high five and off he went. So I was looking after the house for now. Okay. Could Pauline come back? And I said, oh, hopefully, maybe one day. The next little one that came up was quite accepting of me being in the house. She came up quite shy to begin with. And then she flopped down into my knee and we had a story and she gave me a big hug afterwards and then ran across to her parents. And they said, what's she like? And she just gave a big sigh and went, soft. And if you could be described as being soft, I think that would be a wonderful thing to be.
1: Yeah, I agree. Oh, I've loved chatting to you so much, very much.
0: Thank you for the opportunity.
1: Yeah, well, thank you. Is there anything that you'd like to add, Harita?
2: No, I think we've covered a lot of things. Yeah, it's been really awesome getting to know you a bit better and meeting someone that I grew up watching on TV like 30 years ago.
0: Yeah, so we're just friends from way back.
1: I'd love to hear more about your production company someday. I understand how hard it is to run your own business as well as just have the kids, all of it. You've done it all. It's crazy.
0: Yeah, but with a really good supportive husband and in production, an amazing team and energizer batteries. just keep going.
1: Full charge. Oh, well, thank you so much. Oh, is there anything you wanted to say? Oh, there we go. We'll lead off with that.
0: Okay, thank you.
2: Thank you.
1: Thank you. Thank you.

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0: Hey there, I'm Rachel McAlpine, and I was born in 1940. You do the math. And on every second Tuesday night at 6:30, I'm hosting a podcast here on your least favourite topic. The one you don't want to think about, learning how to be old. But it's friendly and it's fun, and I'm not going to boss you around. And my terrific guests and I, we can keep you company as you do that perfectly normal thing. Get a little bit older every day. See you later.
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Let's now speak about St. Patrick, Bishop of Armagh and Enlightener of Ireland. St. Patrick was born around the year 385 and was the son of a Roman official who was responsible for collecting taxes. He lived in a village located at the mouth of the Severn River in Wales. The district was raided by pirates when St. Patrick was 16 years old, and he was one of those taken captive. He was taken to Ireland and sold as a slave and was put to work as a herder of pigs up in a mountain. He was a slave for 6 years, and during this time he became very proficient in the Irish language, which proved very useful to him in his later mission. He spent his time on the mountain in prayer and during this time had two visions. The first told him he would return to his home, and the second that his ship was ready. Setting off on foot, St. Patrick walked 200 miles to the coast and there succeeded in boarding a ship and returned to his parents in Britain. Sometime later he went to Gaul and studied for the priesthood under St. Germanos. Eventually he was consecrated as a bishop and was entrusted with a mission to Ireland. St. Patrick had a dream in which an angel came to him bearing many letters. Selecting one inscribed "The Voice of the Irish," he heard the Irish entreating him to come back to them. He went in the year 432 and achieved remarkable results in spreading the gospel of Christ, and for this reason he is known as the Enlightener of Ireland. His autobiography, entitled Confession, tells of the many trials and disappointments he endured during his time in Ireland. Indeed, he had once confided to a friend that he was troubled by a certain sin he had committed before he was 15 years old. The friend assured him of God's mercy and even supported his nomination as bishop. Later, though, his friend turned against him and revealed what St. Patrick had told him in an attempt to prevent his consecration as bishop. Many years later, St. Patrick still grieved for his dear friend who had publicly shamed him. St. Patrick founded many churches and monasteries across Ireland, but the conversion of the Irish people was no easy task. There was much hostility and he was assaulted several times. He faced danger and insults, and he was reproached for being a foreigner and a former slave. He was also under constant danger of being killed by pagans. Despite many obstacles, he remained faithful to his calling, and he baptized many people into Christ. The saint was a prolific writer, and through all his writings we can see his awareness that he had been called by God, as well as his determination and modesty in undertaking his missionary work. He refers to himself as a sinner, the most ignorant and of least account, and as someone who was despised by many. He ascribes

ascribes his success to God rather than his own talents. He said, I owe it to God's grace that through me so many people should be born again to him. In his autobiography, he describes with some detail his glorification before being chosen by God to be a missionary to the Irish. Though he was a simple and uneducated youth, and though a slave, he was also a true Christian ascetic and lived his daily life as a hesychast. This, together with his persistent prayer, brought him through the purification of his heart to the illumination of the nous, as is borne witness through the gift of unceasing prayer. Specifically, he writes about the stages by which he acquired this unceasing prayer, saying, But after I reached Ireland, I used to pasture the flock every day, and I used to pray many times a day. More and more did the love of God and my fear of him and faith increase, and my spirit was moved so that in a day I said from 1 up to 100 prayers, and in the night a like number. Besides, I used to stay out in the forests and on the mountain, and I would wake up before daylight to pray in the snow, in icy coldness, in rain, and I used to feel neither ill nor any slothfulness, because, as I now see, the Spirit was burning in me at that time. And on a second occasion, I saw him praying within me, and I was, as it were, inside my own body, and I heard him above me, that is, above my inner self. He was praying powerfully with sighs, and in the course of this I was astonished and wondering, and I pondered who it could be who was praying within me. But at the end of the prayer, it was revealed to me that it was the Spirit. And so I awoke and remembered the Apostle's words. Likewise, the Spirit helps us in our weakness, for we know not how to pray as we ought, but the Spirit himself intercedes for us with sighs too deep for utterance. And again, the Lord, our Advocate, intercedes for us. By the time St. Patrick had established his episcopal see in Armagh in the year 444, he had other bishops to assist him, many native priests and deacons, and he encouraged the growth of monasticism. He is often depicted holding a shamrock or with snakes fleeing from him. He used the shamrock to illustrate the doctrine of the Holy Trinity. Its three leaves growing out of a single stem helped him to explain the concept of one God in three persons. St. Patrick reposed in the year 461, and there are various accounts of his last days, but they are mostly legendary. It is said that no one knows the place where St. Patrick is buried, but St. Columba of Iona says that the Holy Spirit revealed to him that he was buried at Saul, the site of his first church. And so, a granite slab was placed at this gravesite in the year 1899. May we all have the saints' intercessions.

Let's speak now about the holy new martyr Miron of Crete. Saint Miron was born into a pious Orthodox Christian family in Megagastro, present-day Heraklion. He grew into a moderate and serious young man who earned his living by working as a tailor. His habits and behaviour were such that he became the envy of the Muslims. In addition, they thought he was very handsome, and so a number of them set out to find a way to cause him to abandon Orthodox Christianity and accept Islam. One day the Muslims found a young boy and convinced him to declare that Saint Miron had molested him. This charge gave the Muslims the excuse they needed to apprehend and bring him before the ruler. Their fabricated story was repeated before the ruler, who asked Saint Miron if the charge against him was true. Saint Miron immediately answered it was false because he was not guilty of molesting the young Muslim boy. The Muslims present, however, shouted at the top of their voices that the charges were true and that Miron deserved to die. The ruler then said to Saint Miron that he had two choices: convert and save his life, or remain an Orthodox Christian and suffer death. Saint Miron replied that he was unwilling ever to deny his faith in the name of Christ. On the contrary, he was ready to receive as much punishment as they would inflict on him for the love of Christ. He stated that he was born an Orthodox Christian and was ready to die an Orthodox Christian. Hearing this response, the ruler ordered that he be beaten and placed in jail. When he was brought back for the second interrogation, the same witnesses came forward and repeated their charges and demanded his punishment. Meanwhile, the ruler began flattering Saint Miron, promising him many rewards and honours if he converted to Islam, but also a very painful death if he refused. Others present asked Saint Miron to take pity on his youth and beauty and invited him to come over to Islam and live a happy and glorious life. His response to this was that he would never change his faith and he would die as an Orthodox Christian. Seeing his determination, the ruler immediately sentenced him to death. On the way to his execution, which was to take place outside of the city, Saint Miron greeted all the Orthodox Christians he met and said to them, "Brethren, forgive me and God will forgive you." Among those following along the way were his father, whose tears overwhelmed him. So when they reached the place of execution, Saint Miron asked and was given permission to go to his father. He fell at his father's feet and began kissing them, consoling him and asking him for his paternal blessing. He then turned to the executioners and told them to complete their task. His death followed swiftly by hanging, but as he remained on the scaffold, a heavenly light was seen bathing his body. And so Miron the tailor from Megagastro in Crete sacrificed his life for the love of Jesus Christ in his home city on the 20th of March in the year 1793. May we all have Saint Miron's intercessions on our behalf.

0: Today's Gospel reading is from Mark chapter 8, verses 34 to 38, and chapter 9, verse 1. The Lord said, "If anyone wishes to come after me, let him deny himself and take up his cross and follow me. For whoever would save his life will lose it, and whoever loses his life for my sake and for the Gospel's will save it. For what does it profit a man to gain the whole world and forfeit his life? For what can a man give in return for his life? For whoever is ashamed of me and my words in this adulterous and sinful generation, of him will the Son of Man also be ashamed when he comes in the glory of his Father with the holy angels." And he said to them, "Truly I say to you, there are some standing here who will not taste death before they see the kingdom of God come with power." I'd like to welcome Padre Pavlo onto the radio program, and as always, he'll be explaining the gospel to us by phone.
1: Χριστιανοί ακροατές του ραδιοφωνικού προγράμματος της Ιεράς Αρχιεπισκοπής Νέας Ζηλανδίας, κυρίες και κύριοι, my beloved listeners to the radio program of the Sacred Archdiocese of New Zealand, thank you for listening. Now, getting to our gospel reading, which we just heard today, ο Χριστός, ο αγαπητός μας σωτήρας, μας λέει,

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Our Archbishop is one of the people who very frequently underlines this very important point that Jesus Christ said, whoever wishes, let him come after me. Whoever wishes to come after me, let him deny himself and take up his cross and follow me. Whoever wishes, whoever desires, it's not a forced thing. Christ is not forcing anyone. And we ourselves, we hear the Archbishop saying it many times, we ourselves declare the same thing, that it is not a forced thing to follow Christ and to take up one's cross. People oftentimes criticize the church. Oh, the church is forcing people to do this or forcing them to do that. To be honest with you, the church cannot force anyone to do anything. We don't have a police force. We don't have weapons. We just have our words. And with those words, we encourage people to think clearly about their life. What is the point of your life? Why did God give it to you? What was it? What's its intention? How long do you have in this life? What are you going to use it for? What will you say at the judgment seat? We have to think clearly and logically about these things and say to ourselves, what is the point of my life? Μερικοί που δεν πιστεύουν στο Θεό λένε ότι ο λόγος της ζωής είναι μόνο διασκέδαση. 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There are some people who have the silly understanding that the point of life is to have a good time. And they think, therefore, that the work that they have is just to provide the funds so they can have a good time. That the whole point of their life is to have a good time. And so anyone who comes to us with needs, other than those that are involved with our having a good time, we look at them with suspicion and sometimes with anger, because they are asking for us something that might keep us from our goal of having a good time. 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The person who is very self-centered, he says to himself, why is it my problem that so-and-so is sick, or so-and-so is in need of financial aid, or so-and-so is hungry? That's not my problem. Let them take care of their own problems. Keep them away from me. 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There is a beautiful story in the life of Mother Teresa. Some of you have heard of Mother Teresa of Calcutta. And as you know, she was an Albanian woman who, of course, was a member of the Roman Catholic Church and followed the monastic calling. But in many ways, her life was very similar to our own monachias. She lived a life of great poverty and great dedication to God. And the story is that when she went to Calcutta, she saw there, of course, many people who were hungry, many people who were in need. But most importantly, she saw people who were dying in the streets without anyone to comfort them. And she thought that that was inhuman, that a human being should at least have dignity in death. And so she went about trying to help those people. 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
0: We will see you there. Powering down. Oh, what's this?
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0: That's Kings going on in the background. Yeah. Kia ora, tukoe. The name of the Waiata. Hey, great to have you with us. Lady Tureiti Moxon heads to Kōhao Health. Just before we talk about the urgent inquiry through the tribunal, Lady Tureiti, what about the meth issue down in Kirikiriroa? Is it similar to what we're witnessing in other parts of the country? Tēnā koe, te tuhine, ngā mihi.
1: Ngā mihi kia koe. I'm not sure what you're referring to there, Dale.
0: Oh, there's a new, Puarangi is the name of the kaupapa in Kaitaia, but it's a methamphetamine service to tautoko our people who are hooked on that substance. I just wondered whether there are similar challenges in the Waikatoa as what we're seeing in Muri Whenua.
1: Oh, absolutely. It's a huge issue, and it's amongst just ordinary people, our ordinary whānau. And it's everywhere, it's rife, and we certainly, something needs to be done about it. And something needs to be done about it within whānau. And yes, and we're looking at different ways in which we can help. But I just don't think that we've got what we need right now. But we'll work on that, Dale, I promise you that.
0: Tēnā koe. Now, Lady Tureiti is a prominent health advocate and claimant to the Y3565 urgent inquiry. This is to do with the total annihilation of Te Tiriti in the health system as the government progresses the treaty principles reform under urgency. Tureiti, how do you assess the shift from a legislative duty to give effect to the treaty principles to merely take into account? And what practical changes will this create for Crown decision making?
1: Well, it's just going to make it easier for those Crown decision makers who are making decisions contrary to what iwi and Māori require or even need. It doesn't necessarily mean that they have to consult. They're not consulting now, and that's at give effect to the Te Tiriti. You know, we're still at that stage, and then when they pull all these things out, it just makes it more moikore. And so what we're seeing and what we will continue to see going forward, should this go ahead, having been to the Waitangi Tribunal, you know, our hope is that it won't go ahead. But this government hasn't listened to anybody, as we all know, and they've just pushed on through. And that, for me, it just... I think if people were there to hear even our iwi saying, because the Crown said that they wouldn't touch the treaty settlements, well, they may not have touched the treaty settlements, but they're not doing a heck of a lot about them. And that came through very clearly over that last week, the 2 days hearing. And it's actually quite... you know, when we settled for so little in the end, because we believed and our elders believed that it was the best thing to do to get it through so that we could get some form of economic base, they still are fighting to have our right recognised. And they're fighting at every single level. Not just in terms of whenua, but even our participation in river, you know, the river coordinations and all of that kind of thing, and it just goes on and on and on. So I don't hold out any hope. I just think that they're going to push through whatever they want anyway, and to hell with everybody else is really what's going on there, in my view, Dale.
0: So do you sense this is wasted energy?

0: by taking cases to the tribunal only to have them completely ignored, the findings of the tribunal. What does that say to the general public of New Zealand about the effectiveness or not of the tribunal, but more so the ignorance, the arrogance that we're witnessing from the coalition government towards our rights as a people?
1: Well, you know, it's that whole thing around the coalition government believing that it is has the right to make whatever decisions they want. In actual fact, there was a Professor Joseph who spoke, and he spoke extremely well about the law and the fact that the Crown should be acting honourably, should be acting in good faith, and this is in law, and should be acting like a true partner, really. And but, you know, and they should consult, and they should be talking with Māori. They should be working things through with us. But instead, they've decided that the coalition government is above the law, and that is above what we would consider to be good law or honourable law, and have decided that that's the way they're going. But it's not even legal. It's just a coalition of the willing, really. It's not even a legal entity or has legal standing. And so, you know, from my perspective, I think that Māori have just been beaten around, and this is the most racist colonial Eurocentric government they've ever had.
0: That's what it comes across as if the coalition agreement supersedes all before it. Given the concerns raised by iwi leaders, Tūraiti, and officials about the lack of consultation and increased legal uncertainty, what processes or safeguards should the government adopt to uphold the treaty obligations in law? We're not going to get it from this lot, but for those who are vying to represent off the back of November 7, we're not hearing the strong calls that they will stand up for the treaty as we might expect. What are you making of the rhetoric or lack of coming from opposition parties, seeing as we're not seeming to get any traction from those who have the reins of power now?
1: Well, that's exactly right. And you know, it's that whole supremacy thing around sovereignty, that, you know, that when they're in government, they can just make their own mind up what they want to do and how they want to do it and all the rest of it, and they can't be encumbered by another government coming in. And that's all fine, except for the fact that they use us as the batting rod, you know. They use Māori, our ways of doing co-governance, you know, co-interests. Even they're looking at pulling Māori representation on the local government. You know, on and on it goes. And I think that one of the good things that came out of the hearing was the questioning, really, of the government's honourability, if you like, or in terms of honouring the recommendations of the Waitangi Tribunal. And the issue there is that they don't even care. That's what's been coming across. And yet, that the whole point of the Waitangi Tribunal is to whakatika breaches of the treaty. And that's what they've been doing forever and a day. And basically, each government decides whether or not they want to participate or want to take heed of it, or, you know, really, they don't have to. And so they don't. And, well, you know, what does that say? Where's the justice in that? Where's the whakatika to hear in that, you know? Where are those things? And that's the issue that we have, and we always have had in our country with successive governments. And it's the fact that, you know, they take it or leave it. And I think that has to change. I think we need

0: to look at our constitution. We have to look at enshrining our treaty in some way, because the treaty opens up the way for all of us, not just Māori and the partnership, but it does open up their partnership in terms of us. And then, you know, they can take it or leave it. That's what it's been like for the last, 200 years.
1: Feels like we've been whacked around by our own, by Seymour and, of course, the leader of the New Zealand First Party, Whakapapa Māori, but yet it seems like they are just joining the pack, which seem to want to sort of be cookie-cutter people here in New Zealand all the same, and that we're on a level playing field. Well, it's a bit rich, as we know, when some are born into privilege and so many are born into poverty, which is getting worse by the day. In your view, Tūraiti, what specific impacts are these reforms going to have on Māori health outcomes under the Paiora Healthy Futures Act?
0: Well, you know, interestingly enough, they put the age limit up to 58 for bowel screening. And what came out of that was, you know, if it's put up to 58, then there is a likelihood of 273 people dying, Māori and Pacifica people dying, because they weren't screened early enough. And instead of them making a big hoo-ha about that, oh, no, it's okay. We can live with that. That's really the attitude. So if you know, taking away the treaty, we can live with that. We can live with the consequences of that. And so that's just bowel cancer. But you have a look at all the other chronic illnesses that we die of prematurely, and how many people have died from those. I don't even know whether there's enough statistics or even research around all of those things. But it's pretty high. It's pretty high. And that's okay, because, you know, it's to appease the worried well. Okay that a few Māori and Pacific Island people die. And okay, yes, I give them credit. They went and lowered the age down to 56. But still, it's 4 years still from where we were at 50, and it's 5 years below 50 that they're doing it in Australia at 45. And that's where we should be sitting, at 45. So our people are not dying needlessly and prematurely and young. And that's really the tragedy of all of this. And so they make these decisions quite independently of speaking with those who have actually suffered it, and those whānau who have suffered it or suffered watching people go through it. And, you know, and it just goes on and on, Dale. And that to me is, they create these policies, they do these things, they create huge harm towards us, and then they have an election and they walk away. And that's all of them. They walk away, and that's not their problem anymore. But hey, it's our problem, and it continues to be our problem. And the Waitangi Tribunal laid it out in their report that was going to be the case, it wasn't going to get any better by itself. And so the Paiora Act was enacted. It was fantastic, because it was the first time such an act had actually taken into consideration the needs of Māori, taken into consideration Te Tiriti or Waitangi properly. I'm not just saying, oh, you know, just a couple of words here and a word here that are meaningless. It really did take into consideration what was going on in our world. And now, you know, basically with the stroke of a pen, they're going to get rid of it.
1: Tēnā koe. And I can't help but note too, as we go through some serious social challenges, including cost of living rises, and on the 1st of July, I

0: you'll be disappointed, but perhaps not surprised. Each of our important bills coming into our houses are all on the climb from the 1st of July. It can make for depressing reading on your inbox. Speaking of which, too, Health New Zealand is going ahead to scrap Te Whatu Ora, although many in the health sector have been using Te Whatu Ora as the name for Health New Zealand for so long. Another politic of distraction, you'd have to think. Lady Tureti Moxon with us, continuing on the challenge and fighting the good fight. But, gee, sometimes it feels like the climb is becoming even steeper. Thank you for your thoughts and time, Te Tuhine. Always a pleasure to host a conversation with you. Mauri ora kia koe, all the best in the battle. Thank you, Tureti. Mauri ora.
1: Kakite.
0: Tēnā koe, thanks. Wālama Davidson is with us for our regular Monday morning chat. Tēnā koe, Tuhine.
2: Morena,
0: atamari, kia kaitau, kia ora, Dale. Thanks for joining us. Today's the anniversary of us going nuclear-free. This was on the 8th of June back in 1987. Fortunately, it appears it's one thing that is being somewhat left untouched. But as a proud nation who stood nuclear-free and continues to do so, what message does that send to our global community? And how can we whakamana our position? How can we grow our reputation with a principled stance, as was the case back in 1987 as a nation? Your thoughts, please, Marama.
1: Well, that is a tauira, an example to ourselves and to the world that collectively we can take power back. I think we've got so many of those examples, Dale, of when our communities, our regular people stand together, we can demand the country that we aspire to for our mokopuna, for ourselves. We've also made it clear that, you know, that was a principled moral stance, Dale. And we've made many of them as a country, not bowing down to other nations like we currently seem to be doing with the billions and billions and billions of dollars circled off for defence spending to please Trump, but actually standing on our own independent, principled, moral values of what we believe in, having an independent foreign policy, being able to make our decisions for ourselves, which is the most resilience that we can create for our people, is by having an independent foreign policy and a stance on our defence spending and a stance on, you know, no matter what other countries are doing, we have said no to nukes. And I really want to mihi, it was ordinary people, Dale, on the streets in our communities who made that happen. I think it's a really good message for all of us today, thinking about an election coming up, thinking about an Aotearoa we can create instead of what this government are burning to the ground. And there's a message of hope and action in there for all of us.
0: Tēnā koe, when we're looking at such desperate circumstances, our economy is in tatters, the price or cost of living is absurd, and we're still to deal with the raft of price increases that will come on the 1st of July. At the very same time, I noticed that we are spending, is it close to 2.6 billion New Zealand dollars for 5 Seahawk helicopters. You've touched on this as marrying up to an expectation of the United States, and as a geographically isolated country, how do you gauge that sort of spend, bearing in mind the social challenges that we have back home, spending that sort of money on armaments, Marama?
1: Well, I gauge that spend, Dale, by contrasting that with the government's own, the Treasury's own report, which says that the policies that this government have made and the spending that they have decided on in this budget will leave children living in poverty, will not reach the targets that this very government set. They lowered the bar, Dale. They came into government and they decided that the child poverty targets in law that previous governments had set –

0: were too high. They said that they didn't have that aspiration to end material hardship for children, so they lowered the bar. And their own report in this budget said that they are not going to, they're going to leave tamariki and their whānau in material hardship, while at the same time they managed to find billions and billions of dollars for military spending. They've found billions of dollars for fossil fuel barons, for tax company tobacco company tax breaks, and for wealthy property investors. So how I gauge that is to be able to see what they value, who they value, who this government values, and knowing that actually it doesn't have to be this way. We can insist that a basic agreement of our country, a moral obligation, a whakapapa obligation, is to bring people through material hardship into having what they need to live with dignity, whānau and their children. So that's one way, one very clear way of gauging those spends.
1: Tēnā koe. I'm obliged to ask you then what the Greens would do about defence of our nation. Thoughts, please.
0: The strongest resilience that we can plan for in our country remains, Dale, having an independent approach to foreign policy, not being up for hire for Trump just because he says something and then we jump in line. Foreign principled and consistent independent foreign policy is what we need to be focused on, Dale, and our spending instead should be focused on strengthening our country's resilience. That is ensuring that we invest in building homes for people, in incomes that families can live with dignity on, in making sure we've got the infrastructure supporting our public transport so that it's affordable and efficient, investing in clean, renewable energy to bring people's power bills down, real investment into bringing down the cost of living for our people is what is going to hold us over, or no matter what happens in the world that we do not have control over, is making sure domestically our country, our people are standing strong.
1: It is very trusting though, isn't it? When we consider back in the 40s, the Japanese bombed Darwin, there were Japanese subs in New Zealand, there were German raiders off our shores. So in a practical sense, again, obliged to talk about defence here, what if some country, and I don't know which one might do it, but decided to invade our country? What attitude then? This is what your opponents are saying. We've got to be ready. We need friendships. We need AUKUS. We need the US. We need Australia to rely on our ANZAC relationship. I don't want to be a warmonger here, but if something untoward of that nature occurred, where does that leave us from the Green Party viewpoint?
0: Well, that's why we can't just be sitting around waiting for that, Dale. That's why an independent foreign policy is what we need to be investing in, rather than waiting for who might turn up. So, Dale, and, you know, actually don't take my word for it. Take the word of Helen Clark at the United Nations, who knows a thing or two. This is her specialty area, and she's been very clear. Our little spending, you know, which is big spending in the overall picture of spending in defence, Dale, it's not going to make a big difference. We are a smaller country. What on earth do we think we're going to do? You know, a few helicopters, a few ships. So, on the one hand, you've got us trying to think that we can spend up, and it still isn't going to make a big difference here. We're here. Our best defence, our preventative measures, are not to hook ourselves to other warmongering countries, is not to make ourselves a target by hooking ourselves to any other warmongering targets. So the Greens are not sitting here waiting for ships and subs to be off our shores.

0: We are being very clear that the investment that we need to make is preventative, which is having an independent foreign policy.
1: Tēnā koe, and fostering those relationships, which is what really is at the core of Te Ao Māori. You nurture and respect those relationships. So this is doable. Many of our trading partners are deemed to be the very threat that exists to our national security and therefore the defence ties with both Australia and New Zealand, which I noticed Luxon with Albanese today. They're getting nuclear-powered subs. Does that mean we have to? And the ANZAC relationship, while proud, you know, also reminds us that superpowers send our men without much thought up those hills. And it's sometimes unnecessarily. You were 603 Urban Māori Radio, Marama Davidson with us. It's 4 minutes to eight. Well, with the election approaching and commentary noting a lack of bold relief for the cost of living crisis, where do the Greens go here to shift the political narrative, Marama, rather than simply responding to the coalition government's agenda?
0: Aye. And our people deserve to hear the solutions and not just holding this government to account. Which is why I've been really, really proud that our people have seen the Green Party this entire term putting out those very solutions. Just as a result of the fossil fuel crisis this year, it was the Greens who said, let's make public transport free for 3 months to start off with. That would be a solution to cost of living. It would bring down the reliance and dependence on diesel and leave it for those who really desperately need it when we've got a supply issue. We've said that we would invest in solar panels on roofs, on houses, marae, schools, again, bringing down cost of living for whānau and also ensuring that we are moving our country to electrification, moving our country away from its dependence on fossil fuels, because we do not have to haul the sun, the wind, the water and rain through the Hormuz Strait. You do not have to depend on what mood Donald Trump wakes up in, whether he's going to start a war or not, when we have built up our own locally produced, New Zealand-produced clean energy. These are the sorts of solutions that the Greens have continued to put out there this entire term. We've put out, you know, the sorts of solutions where you saw us put out a jobs plan where we can instead have our people up and down the country building homes that our communities need, protecting our environment with green jobs, building the public infrastructure, whether it's pipes and public transport, that our people and communities deserve, and all of these jobs would also help to bring down the cost of living. So I'm really proud that the Greens keep turning up with the solutions. We call the government out, we hold them to account, absolutely. But we have always continued to provide the policies, the plans, the solutions, and we will keep doing that.
1: Tēnā koe. And one of those is for those who are well-heeled to pay more. I mean, the line is tax the rich. Explain that and why this is important when we see such an imbalance of who has a financial resource in our land.
0: Well, far too long, we have only taxed people who earn and not people who own, Dale. So our cleaners, our bus drivers, our retail workers, our hospos, nurses, ECE, police, firefighters, we tax people who earn wages for a living. We have not taxed people who own wealth, people with 20, 30, 40 houses. And that is not right. It's also not sustainable. That is resource that has been built on the backs of our communities, keeping wages low, and is being built on the back of the exploitation of our living systems, and how the mess of that is left with communities, but not the wealth of it. So, yep, we are very proud and blatant and unapologetic that we need to redistribute wealth. That is where that untapped resource can actually be properly shared back into our public services back into our community.

0: is where it has always belonged.
1: Tēnā, we always appreciate our Monday morning kōrero. Thanks. Travel well for the week ahead. Looking forward to our next chat as well. Mauri ora, Tuihine. Thanks so much, Marama.
0: Mauri ora, kia ora,
1: Marama Davidson, Monday mornings at around 7:45.

0: Let's catch up with John Tamahiri. Hey, John, ten luck with you, man.
1: Good, man.
0: Thank you for your time today, John. We were talking Māori politics, but I did have a call-it-all with Tūraiti earlier in the program. This is about the tribunal. Now, I know you've taken many cases to the tribunal, but it feels as though, despite the findings of the tribunal in this term of government, are completely ignoring those findings. Is it a lost cause taking cases to the tribunal still, John, or do they still play an important role 50 years on?
1: Oh, no, the tribunal aerates things, gives vent to things, allows for orders to be made for discovery, where normally under OIAs you can't get discovery, and the Crown hides its evidence and then gets up to all sorts of skullduggery behind the hiding of that evidence. So the tribunal actually has a very strong role in opening books that we wouldn't normally get to see. So just as an instrument in regard to discovery, it's a very important tribunal to have access to, even for that. In terms of the outcomes of Waitangi tribunals, they've always been recommendatory, and they've had strong compass in regard to what our government should actually do in terms of treaty-related matters, Māori-related matters. And so we've got a regime at the moment that is just hell-bent on turning everything back 50 years and destroying any Māori-leveraged position that were built over that period. This should be no surprise to everybody when a tribunal can only make recommendations. Now, when you've got a government that's got, say, if Te Pāti Māori was ever there on its own merit, and it never has been, but the numbers are there this time around to get to the table, once you've lifted your leverage inside who upholds recommendations and who doesn't, you have a totally

0: Ditto quid, John. I know that our people will continue to utilise it to, as you say, aerate issues and to affect public opinion. When you look at the long history, mate, of Māori political movements, there's always been a sort of tension between standing independently as a Māori voice and working within the system to get results. Where do you think Te Pāti o Māori sits on that spectrum today?
1: Oh, we're part of growing and maturing as political movements. And what often happens is that when you're in a smaller party, issues are amplified 5, 10, 15, 20-fold. When you're in a party, say, the size of the Labour Party, individuals that are very strong get beaten down by not having larger numbers in the caucus that support their position. So when you're in a small party, your voice amplifies and carries a lot greater weight. So that's point one. To do that, you have to acknowledge that sometimes you, where you're heading and what you want to do isn't a consensus view of your mates. Okay, and as soon as that happens, you then have to determine, am I going to be disciplined enough to hold the line regardless, or am I going solo? Now, very soon, we will get a political movement where you won't have people that go solo and knowingly sabotage the waka, right? Pretty soon, for instance, me, I had to sell things in the Labour Party that I'd lost the debate on in the caucus and had to walk out that door and sell something that I just opposed. Now, you either do that or you sink the waka, right? Now, there's no options. You either remain committed and disciplined or you sink your own waka. And we have to stop consistently doing that. Now, can I give you an example? Honi Harawira came in to secure the waka after knowing that what occurred with the Mana Party and what occurred with the first iteration of Te Pāti Māori under Pete and Tariana, you know, was done significant damage by him starting his new party and actually winning a by-election. He actually won his by-election. So with that experience under his belt, you know, he stood to firstly stop any leakage in the waka, and then secondly, when Apirahama stood, he deemed Apirahama to be the next iteration of leadership from the north and stood aside for him. Now, that's a maturing leadership. Just by using him as an example, and it's a very good example to use.
0: Tēnā koe. There is a sense right now that the party's at a crossroads, though, in terms of purpose and direction. How would you define the core mission for Te Pāti Māori this year, and what do you want people to clearly understand about what you stand for?
1: Oh, no, I don't think there's been any confusion in mission. There's been confusion in people personalising politics as opposed to stating what they politically stand for. So you don't want to get confused, Dale. So the mission's been on course from day dot. Our policy is the most treaty-centric of any party in the House. The Greens can't out-brown the Māoris. But Debbie Naruapeka out-greens the Greens on multiple occasions. So to suggest that there's some confusion about policy, program, and what you stand for is not true. What is true is that there has been some confusion over allegations around personalities. And the day you descend into personality politics is the day I get dragged back 40, 50 years back into our own marae fights. And we've all had them. You've had them. As soon as you mention a blue, it's all around, you know, cousins not being able to get on. So we've got to mature above that and across that because we have greater obligations, duties and responsibilities. And it's all part of being disciplined. So we have our best policy pack that any Indigenous party in the world has ever put out will be endorsed

0: within the next 3 to 4 weeks for the party's campaign. And people will be able to go there, add to it, subtract from it, or make recommendations as they see fit.
1: So the campaign is, formally, perhaps in a few weeks. I noticed over the weekend, Labor announced their list, which is embargoed, it seems, till 10 today, although many people already know how that list stacks up. But, I mean, we are in the midst of a campaign at the moment. What would you say about the imbalance when it comes to resourcing and the organisations that are throwing capital into political campaigns and the gross imbalance that exists there, John?
0: Well, if I could use last election as an example on money, for every seat the party Māori won, it cost us around $16,800. For every seat ACT won, it cost them $480,000. So the amount of work that goes in by our volunteers when they rise 90 days out from an election and they put all their energy into it, they put our whānau supports the party Māori hoardings up. They go out of their way to get to the flea markets and everything else to show their faith with the movement. They join our kar kois. It's that ground up energy. They haven't got a lot, but what they've got, they give us all they can have and do have. And so I just think, when it's very difficult to fight people that are fighting for their whenua. In fact, against foreign beliefs, and what you see playing around the globe at the moment with Trumpism is foreign beliefs. It's a new form of colonisation, and that's what the New Zealand First Act and National stand for. So the beauty about it is that even though we're under-resourced, we have heart and soul in Wairuatanga to drive this thing, and you'd be surprised at how well we actually go come the 7th of November. But here's the other side. This government changed all the electoral rules. So it, in effect, cut out about 110,000 votes that would normally come to our side of the tent. And so it's gerrymandered our votes. So we have 8 seats now on numbers. But the way they changed the law means that we're not allowed to have a look until 2032. So what that means is that a Māori vote in this election is not equal to a Pākehā vote. The way it works is 70,000 people are in each electorate and there's a minus or plus 5%. More than half the Pākehā seats are minus 5% of 70,000. All Māori seats are plus 5% going up to 10%. You know, and you just can't have a gerrymander where just because you're a Māori on a Māori roll, a government moves a law that your registration on the roll is meaningless. But here's the beauty about our position. We're here forever. We will make mistakes. But the key is just our people just have to continue to believe in themselves and not kick us when we're down. That's what colonisation does to us.
1: Tēnā koe,
0: so,
1: John.
0: We just got to keep going.
1: John Tamaiti with us today. John, we've been talking about party issues, as we must on our regular sessions. But just at home through the week, my sweetheart said, you know, there's about 3 or 4 different companies had made contact saying that the pricing structure of our plan is changing as of the 1st of July. We're talking power, gas, petrol rates. I mean, in just a few short weeks, these pricing structures will and can't avoid but impacting everyday people. When you look at the hardships already being endured by those who Te Whanau Waipareira has long served, how difficult is it becoming as we're on the cusp of even more price rises, as if what we're not experiencing at the petrol pumps or at the supermarket checkouts isn't enough? It feels as though everything's on the rise except wages.
0: Look, it's going to be a very difficult winter, okay?

0: Here's the numbers. 2 million Kiwis live on $30,000 or less. Now, that's all superannuitants. That's all people on the basic dole. 3 million live on $60,000 or less. Now, the people on $30,000 or less tax 10.5 cents in the dollar, still taxed. People under 60 are on 28. And so unless we structurally change who pays taxes in this country, and unless there's a wealth tax, capital gains tax, unless you tax Australian banks taking billions of dollars out of the country. So I've got no problem making money here, but I've got every problem with them not investing it here. And if they're going to not invest it here and they're going to take it offshore, they have to pay a financial transaction tax. See, we're a country where, on those numbers, there's the dirty, filthy rich that control everything, and then there's the working poor, and then there's beneficiaries. There's no middle class anymore. It's been gouged out. And the sooner, middle New Zealand, wherever they might be, understand that and stop burning bridges to one another on the basis that the rich people are turning us on one another, we're going to have to change that. And that's the reason why you'll see in our campaign, can't disclose it at this stage, how we will be attacking that process, because we go nowhere unless the rich have to start pay 9 cents in the dollar, right? And a superannuitant pays 10.5. That's just incredible.
1: Thanks, John. Looking forward to our next kōrero. Kia kaha, stay tough, and we'll chat soon. John Tomedy, Monday mornings at 10 past 8. Thanks, John. It was 603 Urban Māori Radio. Well, the government has discontinued Crown funding for our country's future energy centre, Araake, which was announced in the budget. And today we are joined by Matt Danaher, who's working on behalf of kaimahi across the country most of his career. He's with us today. Now, Matt, thank you for joining us on Radio Wātea. A warm welcome. Tēnā koe.
2: Tēnā koe, Dale. Thanks for having me.
1: Kia ora, Matt. So, tell us about Araake, what the effect is going to have on workers and on our people who call Taranaki home, as an example, already facing job losses and uncertainty in the transition away from oil and gas. Some of our people won't be familiar with the change. If you'd be kind enough to just give us an overview of what has occurred, please, Matt. We're interested to know how it will affect our people at home, but also those in the work space. Call it all my Matt.
2: Yeah, thanks, Dale. So, I mean, it's really important to note that since the move away from oil and gas, driven by a whole number of factors, there's been at least 1,700 jobs lost from Taranaki, which feeds into the wider 41,000 jobs lost in this country since 2022 in traditional kind of industries like oil and gas, construction, food and manufacturing and things like that. And the role of Araake was really to focus on supporting communities and organisations and businesses that wanted to innovate, that wanted to create clean energy solutions, and basically address the fact that, you know, the challenge that faces regional New Zealand isn't simply about reducing emissions and having a more sustainable environment. It's also about making sure that we don't lose those decent, well-paid, skilled jobs that have kept regional New Zealand, not least New Plymouth, but elsewhere across the country, alive, essentially. I think sometimes people who live in more urban areas don't realise that you go to regional New Zealand, you go to these towns where actually it's like, yeah, it's a small town, it's isolated, but actually it seems to be doing quite well. That's because of the workers there who earn decent wages and choose to stay in their communities and keep those communities alive. And unfortunately, we're seeing those go. We're seeing them go to Australia. I'm sure everyone listening knows people who have gone to Australia to find other work, or people who are still in this country and have lost good jobs and are now faced with trying to find something else. And the whole point of Araake was around not just, you know, supporting people to have warmer, drier homes and things like that, as important as all those things are, but really about innovating.

0: starting to look at, you know, sustainable fuels for aviation in the future, to look at potential fusion electricity, some really amazing stuff that New Zealand could do really well if the government chose to invest in supporting that to happen.
1: Tēnā koe, Matt. So these jobs are lost, and I note that the situations that are being handed across to the Energy Efficiency and Conservation Authority, or ECA, and being directed into solar panels for schools, etc. But what does the decision signal about the government's commitment to a just transition for regions who have been dependent on fossil fuel industries, and how does folding Arake's work into the ECA structure change the level of regional support available to workers and therefore businesses in places like Taranaki, Matt?
0: Yeah, well, I think that's exactly the right question. You know, ECA, it's absolutely doing important work. No one would deny that it's a really good thing to solarise schools and things like that. But the reality is it doesn't take into account the fact that actually we have a huge ability to maintain decent work in regional New Zealand simply by making best use of the resources we've got in a renewable and clean way. Through some of those examples I've given, you know, biofuel has a huge future in terms of providing clean and sustainable energy. Hydrogen has a huge future. And this is all stuff we have here in abundance, and we are capable of using, and we have workers who are actually really knowledgeable about this sort of stuff. But unfortunately, they're seeing their jobs going, and they're going up to Australia. Now, that's great for Australia, but, you know, where does it leave regional New Zealand?
1: Well, yeah, exactly. What alternative plans, if any, to replace the role Arake played in creating sustainable jobs and future energy opportunities in Taranaki? Do you see that those workers... And it's very easy to talk of numbers and thinking that it's one worker, but these are family men, family women, who are responsible for putting kai on the table. We have a desperate situation in New Zealand of poverty in households. We just had some rather challenging and disturbing figures of the plight of pensioners, beneficiaries, the huge amount of New Zealanders who are living on around 30,000 a year, Matt. So when you lose a job, it's not just the one job we're talking about, it's the whole ecosystem that the whānau is reliant on. So with that in mind, how devastating is this news when we look at the closure of Arake and the impact it will have literally on the quality of life within those households of those kaimaki?
0: Yeah, well, I think that's exactly it. It is devastating, and you're absolutely right that every one of these workers is supporting two, three, four people, and they'll no longer be doing that. Or if they are, it'll be from overseas, and then all of the problems you have with people, you know, flying in and flying out as well, and the fact they don't get to spend that quality time in their communities and with their whānau anymore. So, look, we think that there needs to be, the government needs to take a much more active role, actually, in continuing to support innovation in our regions, enabling workers and business to come together with local government and regional government to actually decide what do they need for their communities for the future, what skills do they have, what can they bring to the table, and what support do they need to be able to like activate that and continue to have communities that are dynamic and have people with well-paid jobs that can then put that money back into the community as they always do. You know, there doesn't seem to be a plan for that, and it feels like this is managed decline and that the government are just blaming everything on, you know, global factors beyond their control. And sure, they've got no control over whether America attacks Iran or whatever, but they have got control over whether they invest in supporting decent work in our regions.
1: Tēnā koe. Most New Zealanders pride ourselves. We love our country. We love our people. Fair-minded is the reputation that we have. And as these the drift to a populist right politics, not just in New Zealand but globally, and as these parties position themselves as centre-right advocates or pro-business, must it always be anti-worker to be pro-business? What would you

say about the real resource in any organisation is its people, and is it possible to be pro-worker whilst maintaining the mana of the kaimahi who help businesses survive and grow?

Samoa, the Santitala here. Instead of Fifi Falo, you let Atao le tie out. Laugh of the morning. Sufongalo moa, Atao le tie out.

Yol por clave leo ata ole tayao laugh of the morning till two more and she fongol lo muy willingtone. Le samo came to read him and until two and eight tayao with tato in my la solulu lay. It was a full way answer tato for longer than he must see the lono. No, Masino uni, il late to Sangan Wathe and was a full maleono. Mato tua to a limber fat tal off a late tayao, my lord say for weir. My lord, the Tawata is your tato to do. The yellow loaf of Malaga lay on tattoo tap out city langi fire the morning morning mail to say formers of Mato Niola. They will tattoo to a fee lot ye look up out galu galu air. A little two name oil she fogged on the moor. The Samo capital radio fat tal of a twi. Fair your talent lay. But yellow fingal wing a toffee le two all of a falle malu. He left fat of a taulanga, but left fat of a taulanga. My lord talo, five tile no manu. Was a manu your Samoa. More name at Tahao. Lefangaril Fatalofa, Leo Tatu to Azina Sina, Tamam Tilama to two attack point Mamoto Malawa and Lake Tahao. My Lord Say for Manuia Yatu To, Manato Manuio To, Leo Tatu Tama, Matilama to Tua. To Pulanga Telavola, my Lord Say to do Fatalofa to the Lake Tahao. Good morning, my Lord Say for Manuia. Atalofa to Tatu Paanga Ilungo Tatu Tasi Ono Tessimar Tasi Famo. Tato frequency lamu willing to name. Yale Fagaloino Oile Bafutama Lungo Tato Facebook, Lungo Tato YouTube, Lungo Tato Pegat Failangina www.samoacapitalradio.co.nz. 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

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Yeah, good morning, when we lay us on Tatu to do, Yalos with Elmanga Lwenga, Nifana, we are Oga, Yata to Yale Malo Lomanga Lwenga Porpo, Yamaria Malo Long on Nate Tame Tao. Five young Amoy Samoa, Tala to Tatu to Tumoy, Ya Ale Natao, Ole Lofole Tua, with Tatu Mafutai Natao. Good morning. Talo for Bulklamen Leon Atta on a tile.

O level of Fabria Gosuifoma Sufanau Famna to Pelita to Emilia Sufanau at samocapitalradio.co.nz. 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

0: 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Yeah, my Wellington and Nate. 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
1: Man, we love a faff tie.
0: Ma, no love a faff tie for ile. 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You all was a matter. You all was waff a foy yanny. 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

0: 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Mm. 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And then, yeah, we try and work our magic to help, you know, our families and our kids.
1: Mahalo, thank you, Fafitai, mm. 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
1: 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But what are some of the challenges that you face in your work?
2: I think for our service in general, o le funding, so... Well, we are a non-government organization, mm. so le tupele au mai fisoswani ainga. It's only a bit of funding to support our families. It's not much to help our families, but it's enough to help our families for now. But yeah, at the moment, ole funding e whai e puka lame po fisoswani ainga ele. Money to mm-hmm. support their families. So that's probably one of the issues we have at the moment is financially. We yeah. are not able to support our families the way we want to yeah. as social workers in schools. That's just one of them.
1: Yep.
2: One of the issues le face Marco e le lava le tupe mafaina e tau fisoswani I ainga o loo mana o miel fisoswani financially that's just one of them for myself and Ooh. Probably Sarona as well
1: yep.
2: but yeah
0: pe au mafofau atu iai o tupe ona o le lava yeah. more resources mm. 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
2: 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mat office so ani ile tamaititi pole ang ile time frame nga lawa au mai en mako service in ma fine mat of you know fiso so ani pe tamaititi well it's not easy to go to college knowing that you're there's a fear or you know you're not ready I've experienced that myself as well so just like me I was scared to go to college and stuff and I didn't have this service in school so now that I'm in this position to do that for the kids for my kids you know I'm quite blessed and grateful you know quite grateful for this job that I'm able to do that for for our generation now so I think for that it's just the we call it a transition the child still needs support then we usually call it a transition. Into college that's just a bit of the work that behind the scenes we do for our kids that still need the support truly blessed and grateful for the work we do.
1: Yeah. Ma nei te lele vaenga le o faso ia I Evelyn. 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
2: Hi, Mom and Dad. just thank you for your support. Everyone who's listened in today. Hopefully, these guys have gotten the right information. And also, yes, refer, please.
1: Yeah, shout out to le Polkalame o le Talanoanga, Faleanganga, Faftai nei mātua o Tatalo mai, mafisoswani mai. Yeah, shout out for il mato ainga, Max Fale Tutulu, if you are listening. Yeah, ma tato ainga uma o lo faalungulungu mai, ma mata mai, ilunga le ala leo, Faftai lava.
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Telling one a fine oin I, peole top, TOP, ya lesa, ya ili land to the title of Roy Morgan. Tele millionaire na Roy Morgan. 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